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2: Hi, it's Margaret Lowe, WBUR CEO, here to say thank you. 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
4: From WHYY in Philadelphia, this is Fresh Air. I'm Dave Davies. Today, an inside look at the Trump administration from New York Times correspondent Jonathan Swan. He says the White House in Trump's second term is stocked with committed loyalists who aren't inclined to question ideas that deserve a closer look, like the U.S. owning Gaza and developing it as a high-end resort.
5: There's very little friction between a Donald Trump idea that might have just leapt straight from his internal monologue out of his mouth with no filter, to an effort to make it actual American policy and execution.
4: Swan's new book with Times correspondent Maggie Haberman takes readers behind closed doors for critical decisions, including how to handle the Epstein files and whether to join Israel in attacking Iran. The book is Regime Change. First News.

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1: 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I'm Tiziana Deering. It's almost 5:30. 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
1: We have a new ACLU report on ICE coming up in about 20 minutes here on 90.9 WBUR. It examines the department's use of force since the start of the second Trump administration.
2: You're seeing the threat of using force and actually using it become the default tool for immigration enforcement.
1: We'll have details just after 6:35. Right now it's 6:19.
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0: Secretary Pete Hegseth is worried the military doesn't have enough testosterone. On Wednesday, he announced a plan to begin screening service members to make sure they have adequate levels. NPR's Will Stone has more on the plan.
1: In Hegseth's view, testosterone is a matter of national security and wartime readiness.
2: This initiative, it's not about artificial enhancement.
1: That's the secretary in a video posted on social media yesterday.
2: It's about restoring and optimizing your natural capabilities, protecting your longevity, and ensuring you have the biological foundation required to sustain the fight.
1: According to Hegseth, service members 30 and older will have their testosterone levels checked annually. Those who are younger will have the option too. If levels are indeed low, they could pursue testosterone replacement therapy. The guidelines from major medical groups do not recommend this kind of routine screening unless a man has symptoms. Dr. Martin Miner co-directs the Center for Men's Health at Brown University.
3: I think it's very aggressive, but it depends on how it's implemented. It's a little frightening to me.
1: His primary concern, the policy could encourage young men to reach for testosterone replacement therapy before trying to correct the underlying drivers, like poor sleep and obesity.
3: If you just tell men your level is low and we need to optimize it to make you a better fighting machine, to me, that's not really doing them a service.
1: Especially since taking testosterone does affect fertility. But other experts think it's an entirely reasonable proposal, including Dr. Mohit Khera, a urologist at Baylor College of Medicine.
4: Men who have low testosterone levels will suffer from decreased energy, decreased muscle mass, some form of depression, and poor mood. Those three in themselves, for someone who's in combat, is a significant disadvantage.
1: He says checking for low T and bringing it back to a normal range is very different than advocating that it should be boosted to unnatural levels. And there's an ongoing discussion in his field about whether most men should be screened. Garris says it can be a powerful marker of overall health. He acknowledges most men in their 30s will ultimately not screen for low T and require treatment.
4: However, we are seeing that younger and younger men are having lower and lower testosterone levels. Why? Every decade? Because we're becoming more unhealthy as a general population.
1: This latest initiative fits into the Trump administration's broader push, spearheaded by figures like Health Secretary Robert F. Kennedy Jr., to promote men's health and expand access to testosterone. Will Stone, NPR News.
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5: Coming up in about 20 minutes, the war with Iran has meant windfall profits for some oil companies.
6: If things don't resolve quickly, we're looking at potentially $250 billion, not in profit, but in excess profit.
5: Now some lawmakers want to tax that windfall. We'll have that story for you just after the bottom of the hour on 90.9 WBUR. It's 720.
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1: Ukraine has fired its popular tech-savvy defense minister who helped his country turn the tables on Russia through drone warfare. 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
1: Pendant from Vermont.
2: Will you commit that you will report to Congress if you receive directives from Secretary Kennedy to implement policies that are unscientific and could harm the health and well-being of the American people?
3: Senator, I do not believe that the president or the secretary would ever do what you just mentioned.
2: Really?
1: Sanders pointed out that Kennedy fired the last CDC director for refusing to comply with his vaccine directives. Public health veterans like Dr. Deb Howry, former chief medical officer at CDC, had hoped that Schwartz would take a clearer stand.
4: Some of her answers were really disappointing when they asked her about political interference, and she kept talking about it being hypothetical.
1: But Howry says Schwartz was in a tough position, having to show her support for the president and secretary, while assuring the senators that she would be an independent leader that follows the science. The committee will decide whether to advance her nomination for a full Senate vote. Ping Huang, NPR News.
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6: 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It examines the department's use of force since the start of the second Trump administration.
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6: Heat, humidity, and haze. Wildfires from up north are coloring our skies. But here in Massachusetts, officials are warning of brush fire danger. Drought is a major concern, and communities are enforcing water bans. Turn to us here on 90.9 WBUR for the latest on the drought and for hourly weather updates. Keep checking in. Temperatures are in the low 70s.

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1: We'll take you through Argentina's victory over England in the second World Cup semifinal in just a few minutes here on 90.9 WBUR. Then in about 10, for the 46 teams who failed to make it to the final, there's an economic cost that comes with crashing out of the tournament. We'll explain. It's all ahead this hour. Right now it's 8:44.
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1: In business news, Governor Maura Healey is standing behind her choice of developer to lead the construction of a new regional courthouse in Springfield. Two developers who lost the bid sued the state last week to halt the $2 billion contract, claiming the final award was rife with conflicts of interest. The state awarded the contract to a firm co-owned by Massachusetts Congresswoman Ayanna Pressley's husband and the head of the Massachusetts Convention Center Authority. Healey denied conflict of interest yesterday, saying, quote, the state chose Cojo Partners because their bid, quote, was the one that cost the taxpayers the least. Cambridge-based Walden Robotics says it raised $300 million to develop and build AI-powered robots. The investment is one of the largest ever made in the Boston area's robotics industry and gives the company unicorn status, meaning it's now valued at more than $1 billion. Toyota Motor Group is one of the company's main sponsors, but the deal also includes backing from AI chip maker NVIDIA and Boeing. I'm Tiziana Deering. Stay informed. Stay with WBUR's Morning Edition today.
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4: It's Morning Edition from NPR News. I'm Leila Fadel.
0: And I'm A. Martinez. Argentina is back in the FIFA World Cup finals. If they beat Spain on Sunday, they'll be just the third team in men's history to win back-to-back titles. NPR's Becky Sullivan joins us now from Atlanta, where she watched Argentina's comeback win over England. My goodness, true. Becky, what a game.
5: I know. It was nuts. I mean, my ears maybe are still ringing. It was an incredible atmosphere in Mercedes-Benz Stadium A. 68,000-plus fans pretty much on their feet all game long, just shouting, singing, like cheering, whipping their jerseys around like towels, and just another incredible comeback for this Argentina team, which has some serious guts, I think. And on the flip side, if you're an England fan, I think maybe your stomach is still tied up in knots over the way the team played, the way they were managed after they went ahead 1-0 about 10 minutes into the second half, after which Argentina went on a tear in the two. Of course, Lionel Messi crosses that led to both Argentina goals. What a heartbreaker for England, whose 60-year wait for another chance at the World Cup trophy must just extend even longer.
0: Becky, England was 5 minutes away. Yeah.
5: I mean, yeah, they felt like the players said afterward, they felt like they had it in hand. They felt like they were going to the final. Because Argentina didn't score at all until the 85th minute, as you're saying. I mean, after the game, they had the players just had these like 1,000-yard stares on their faces. One that stuck with me was a reporter asked England defender Dan Byrne about the mood in the locker room afterward. Was it emotional? Were people upset? Or were people just kind of silently in shock? And here's what he said to that.
6: Bit of both, really. Honestly, I was in shock at the end. I didn't really have a lot of emotion. I still feel pretty numb about it. When you come within 15 minutes of a World Cup final, 1-0 up, I was so confident that we were going to see that out.
5: You know, and England has gone out a lot like this recently. The last time they were in the World Cup semifinal was in 2018, and it was the same thing. They scored first, and then they gave up two goals to lose. Similar stories in the Euros. I think it must just be really brutal to have it happen again.
0: So, Becky, Argentina, I am now renaming them. They are called, to me, Los Chicos del Regreso, the comeback kids. Mm-hmm, I mean, yeah. They've had some impressive games where they've come back.
5: I mean, yeah, like, I think some had really kind of almost criticized them, you could say, had pointed out at least that they had not faced very much top quality competition in this knockout round. Yet all of their knockout games had been nail-biters. I'll just list for you. I've written down the minutes in which Argentina finally took the lead in each of their four knockout games. In extra time against Cape Verde, 111th minute. Against Egypt, the second minute of stoppage time. In extra time again against Switzerland in the 112th minute. And then yesterday against England in the second minute of stoppage time again. And I think what's clear is that this is a team that truly believes they can never be counted out. They have the utmost confidence that even in the 85th minute, even past 90 minutes, that they still have a chance to win. And that confidence is a major thing to contend with, I think, as an opponent.
0: Yeah, Los Chicos del Regreso. I think it's going to stick. All right, so give us a preview of the matchup with Spain.
5: So Spain, this is the matchup for Sunday's final. Spain had a much tougher road, I think, to get to this point in terms of the strength of their opponents. And so they also have an extra day of rest now because they played on Tuesday. They've already beaten three top 10 teams, Portugal, Belgium, and France. For Argentina, England was the first top 10 team they had faced. And so, you know, and Spain in the whole World Cup has just conceded a single goal. And so I think that is going to be a big challenge for Argentina, who, as we heard, hasn't had the lead in any of these knockout games when the clock hit 90 minutes. And so I think it's hard to predict anything in the World Cup, except that it's going to be very fun to be there.
0: And you're going to be there. NPR's Becky Sullivan, thanks a lot.
5: You're welcome.
0: This is Morning Edition from NPR News. I'm E. Martinez.
4: And I'm Leila Fadel.
1: I'm Tiziana Deering. Coming up at the top of the hour on 90.9 WBUR. Today will be Todd Blanche's second day of questioning in Washington. He's seeking to become Attorney General permanently. Democratic Senator Cory Booker grilled him yesterday.
7: This isn't a confirmation hearing. This is more of a performance review. And clearly, when it comes to the treatment of Epstein victims, when it comes to politically motivated prosecutions, you failed.
1: We'll tell you more after 9. Thanks for making us part of your morning routine. It's 8:50.
4: Hi, it's Margaret Lowe, WBUR CEO. As we mark our country's 250th, here we are, in the cradle of the American Revolution. Our patriots were a courageous lot, and there's something about their revolutionary spirit that reminds me of us. When Congress cut all our federal funding last summer, we didn't cave or cower. We kept doing our jobs and showed why we matter. And you stepped up in an extraordinary way. Thank you so much.
1: Temperatures are in the mid-70s this hour. Here's a look at some of the stories we're following for you on this Thursday morning. More than a dozen Democrats in Maine are filing to replace Democratic Senate candidate Graham Plattner, who dropped out of the race earlier this month. Gas prices continue to rise. AAA reports that the national average of a price for a gallon of regular is $3.94. In Massachusetts, it's $3.96. And nearly 4,000 people are urging Boston Mayor Michelle Wu to resume paused street safety projects in a new petition following the death of a city transportation worker while riding a bicycle last week. Stay connected today. Keep listening to 90.9 WBUR.

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1: However, we are seeing that younger and younger men are having lower and lower testosterone levels. Why? Every decade? Because we're becoming more unhealthy as a general population.
2: This latest initiative fits into the Trump administration's broader push, spearheaded by figures like Health Secretary Robert F. Kennedy Jr., to promote men's health and expand access to testosterone. Will Stone, NPR News.

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1: 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Coming up in about 20 minutes, the war with Iran has meant windfall profits for some oil companies.
2: If things don't resolve quickly, we're looking at potentially $250 billion, not in profit, but in excess profit.
1: Now some lawmakers want to tax that windfall. We'll tell you more just after 9:30. It's 9:19.
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1: It's 78 degrees in Boston, and there is an air quality alert in effect until midnight tonight. 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
0: It's Morning Edition from NPR News. I'm A. Martinez.
8: And I'm Leila Fadel. Good morning. The U.S. Mint is going to make $1 coins with President Trump's face on them. But there are laws that prevent money from depicting living presidents. NPR's Rachel Treisman reports on the administration's workaround.
9: When Treasury Secretary Scott Bessent unveiled a new $1 collectible coin on Fox News on Tuesday, he said he only had two mandates.
10: The currency has to say "In God We Trust" somewhere on it.
9: That's engraved on the coin, according to photos he shared on Wednesday.
10: And there cannot be an image of a living person.
9: That's also engraved on the coin, a close-up of President Trump's face. The Thayer Amendment from 1866 prohibits the use of any living person's likeness on U.S. currency. Here's Jeremy Paul, a professor at Northeastern University School of Law.
11: We don't want neutral symbols like our money to be partisan.
9: Congress passed a law in 2020 authorizing a new coin for America's 250th birthday, with a design, quote, emblematic of the United States semi-quincentennial. And Bessent argues there's a precedent for featuring the president.
10: During the 150th, there was a Calvin Coolidge coin, so we can put living people's images on a coin.
9: But Paul is not convinced. He points to a 2005 law that says a coin can't honor a president until at least 2 years after their death.
11: Whatever precedent there might be, the law has changed further in the direction of trying to

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1: We'll talk with Massachusetts Congresswoman Catherine Clark in about 15 minutes. She's the second highest ranking Democrat in the House. Yesterday, she joined more than 100 other Democrats in voting to cut aid to Israel. We'll ask her about her vote and the message it sends. That's at about 9:45. First up, next, we have the day's top stories on WBUR. It's 9:29.

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1: Coming up yet this hour on 90.9 WBUR, remember when offices had dress codes? With more people back in the office and heat waves making many styles and fabrics uncomfortable, the head of the Society for Human Resource Management talks about what works and what doesn't in a summer office outfit. That's in about 10 minutes right now. It's 9:44.
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1: In business news, a group of midwives broke ground yesterday on Boston's first freestanding birth center in Roxbury. The neighborhood birth center is offering expecting mothers with low-risk pregnancies a home-like setting to give birth and receive care by midwives. Advocates say the center's been 6 years in the making and that it could help increase access and address racial disparities in maternal health for communities like Roxbury. The center is expected to open by next fall. A biotech company expanding into Massachusetts has raised more than $315 million. Funding for the biotech group AdvanCell includes investments from Eli Lilly and other pharmaceutical giants to develop targeted radiation treatments for prostate cancer. The Australian biotech announced last month that it's building its global headquarters and a manufacturing site in Andover. That's expected to open by 2027. Thanks for sharing part of Thursday with us here on 90.9 WBUR.
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1: This is WBUR's Morning Edition. I'm Tiziana Deering. Democrats in Washington split yesterday over cutting off military funds for Israel. The proposal to cut the aid failed, but more than 100 Democrats supported it, including Massachusetts Representative Catherine Clark, who is the second highest ranking Democrat in the House. She joins us now. Congresswoman, good morning.
4: Good morning.
1: So you split with Minority Leader Hakeem Jeffries on this. Can you take us to the moment that you decided this was how you needed to vote?
4: Yes. You know, we are at a moment here where the Democratic Party is clear and united on several things. One is that we will always be a strong ally of Israel and fight anti-Semitism wherever we see it. And we are also united that our relationship with the Netanyahu government and this $3.3 billion payment that we make to Israel is all to be reevaluated. And for me, however flawed this particular GOP amendment was, this was an opportunity to make a statement that the status quo with this military aid to Israel is untenable, and it is time to reevaluate that aid and make changes and make it conditional on developing peace in the region.
1: What is the clear message that this vote, which more than 100 Democrats voted to cut this aid, but it didn't ultimately pass. Is there a single clear message from Democrats, or is this a complicated time in your party in terms of how, you know, your party's grappling with Israel as a country, the Netanyahu regime in particular?
4: Yes. So let's look at what Leader Jeffries said, who was, you know, who came out no on the amendment. There is no light between us on what he said. I think it is a matter of timing, but he too is saying the same thing, and I support him, that this payment has to be looked at. We have to have aid to Gaza. We have to look at the violence in the West Bank, And we have to uphold the Palestinian people's right to self-determination. And at the same time, continue our strategic, strong alliance with Israel and the defense of her country.
1: Democrat Congressman Ro Khanna of California wrote on X yesterday, quote, Jamal Bowman and Cori Bush lost their seats for this stand 2 years ago. They were both members of Congress who lost Democratic primaries to opponents backed by an Israel lobby. On the other hand, Josh Gottheimer of New Jersey, also a congressman, wrote earlier this year decrying what he calls Democrats' growing tendency to, quote, excuse or join feverish denunciations of Israel, our longstanding Democratic and strategic ally. What do you need to do to keep your coalition together? That's the political angle, but to resolve some of this painful tension on a deeper level.
4: Listen, this has been a painful discussion. It has been a painful period, not just for Democrats, but for our country and for Israel and for Jewish communities across our country. But let's be clear. We are continuing as House Democrats. Our goal is to see American families and fight for them. And that is where our unity springs from. And we are committed to making rational national security issues, and that includes Israel, that are based and grounded in U.S. security, values, and interests. And we have differing opinions but the core of our Democratic caucus is strong and united on the work ahead of us.
1: Massachusetts Congresswoman Catherine Clark, who is the second highest ranking Democrat in the House, thanks for your time this morning.
4: Thank you.
1: Coming up at the top of the hour, Pakistan is urging the U.S. and Iran to halt current hostilities and return to negotiations. That's just after 10. Here's a look at some of the stories we're following this morning. The U.S. plans to impose a new 25% tariff on Brazil. More than 35 people have been rescued in flash flood emergencies in Texas since Tuesday. And health officials in Massachusetts say they're not seeing a surge of the intestinal infection cyclosporiasis here. It is 78 degrees in Boston. Stay connected all day on 90.9 WBUR and on the WBUR app.
0: The former head of the CDC talking about the COVID pandemic. Leaders in AI discussing how technology will change the workforce. A chef, an actor, and a possible presidential candidate. The WBUR Festival had all that and more. And now you can, too. 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
6: I'm Leila Faldin.
7: And I'm A. Martinez. For a lot of people, discovering new music means doing it on TikTok. There's an entire ecosystem of curators recommending music on the app, but sometimes those videos are secretly a form of advertising. NPR's Isabella Gomez Sarmiento interviewed several influencers who say they get paid to promote songs. Isabella, who'd you speak with?
8: I talked to 5 content creators, all of whom make videos recommending music or reacting to new songs. Some of the influencers NPR spoke to requested anonymity so they could speak freely about the relationship between creators and music labels. Some of them have over 1 million followers, so it's safe to say a lot of people are consuming this content. They're like VJs for a new generation. They all told me they frequently get paid by record labels or marketing agencies hundreds of dollars per video. And most of the time, these videos are not getting labeled as ads or sponsored posts. They look like totally organic content. I reached out to nearly 12 labels, including Sony, Universal Music Group, and Warner Music Group. I asked if they engage in influencer marketing, and if so, whether they advise that creators label those posts as sponsored. None of the labels got back to me.
7: Ooh, sounds squishy. I mean, it sounds like it could be illegal, but maybe not illegal.
8: So that's kind of the tricky part. I mean, payola, which is the practice of labels or artists paying a DJ to play their song or promote it, that's definitely illegal. It was outlawed by the Federal Communications Commission in 1960. However, the FCC doesn't regulate social media. There are rules that influencers are supposed to follow. Those are set by the Federal Trade Commission. In their guidelines, the FTC says that whenever an endorsement is part of a video, the influencer should disclose it in the caption and a superimposed text on the video itself, and they should disclose it in the audio.
7: Okay, do they?
8: Well, all of the influencers I talked to said they usually do not disclose it. And some say they interpret a gray area between a song versus, say, a pair of Bose headphones. Bryson Keith has 1 million followers on TikTok. He told me he often doesn't disclose when the use of a song is being paid for by a label or agency.
6: I don't know. I guess it's a little bit different with music because no one's really buying anything. You're just listening to a free song.
8: To be clear, songs are not free. They're products that labels and artists sell. And even if you're listening on a streaming site like Spotify, people are collecting royalties for those streams. When I asked the FTC if undisclosed song promotions violate their guidelines, they told me they take everything on a case-by-case basis and can't comment on specific situations.
7: All right, so, I mean, it's about finding a song maybe that I might like. So why does this all matter?
8: I really can't overstate just how big of an impact social media sites like TikTok and Instagram have had on the music industry. It's how artists build buzz and get signed. At this year's Grammys, for example, all of the Best New Artist nominees were artists who have had a viral song on TikTok. So while it's great that social media has become a place where people can share what they're listening to and artists can build community, it's misleading if what's being presented as personal taste is actually paid advertising.
7: That's NPR's Isabella Gomez Sarmiento. Thanks a lot.
8: Thank you.
5: Two major events are happening this summer. It's hot as hell outside in much of the U.S., just as millions of workers have been told to go back to the office. Remember that place, The Office? There was even a TV show about it on NBC.
9: What's wrong with my outfit?
10: You might consider pulling it down a touch. Try to up a little high.
9: A bunch of prudes.
5: So what do you wear to the office when you might not have been wearing pants at home? Let's ask Johnny C. Taylor, Jr. He is president and CEO of the Society for Human Resource Management. Johnny C. Taylor, good morning. Thanks for joining us.
11: Thank you, Michelle. Good to be here.
5: Okay, I'm going to put you on the spot. What did you wear to work today?
11: A polo. Oh. A polo and some sort of khaki pants. Normally, I'm in more formal attire, but it is just too hot.
5: Are there really even dress codes anymore? Is that still a thing?
11: Is it a code in the way that we thought about it 20, 30 years ago? No. Women have hose, guys have suit ties.
5: Wait, except hose, explain that. I don't know that everybody knows what hose is.
11: That's too funny. So for those who don't know, there was a time when women were expected to wear things like pantyhose. You could never come wear a dress, for example, and not have some pantyhose on.
5: For the uninitiated, pantyhose is tights, only it's supposedly the same color as your actual skin.
11: Thank you, Michelle. That's okay. Too funny because I'm like, I don't know. I never wore them, so I'm just using I have two sisters. But my mother, okay. I could remember her telling them, slips under your dresses. It's just a different world. There were dress codes. Those don't really exist except in environments where you're forced to wear a uniform.
5: I mean, I understand that dress codes can be very controversial, but I do wonder if some cases it's more nerve-wracking to not be told what people... It's almost like one of those unwritten rules that if you violate it, there's a consequence, but you don't actually know what it is.
11: Clarity is your friend. With this newfound flexibility now, you're right. You're in a world where you're subject to the sense of your employer. If that person feels some sort of way about how you're dressed, oftentimes they won't tell you, but it will impact your career trajectory.
5: So obviously dress codes or guidelines are going to vary depending on your specific job. Mm-hmm. But do you think there's a benefit to a workplace culture where people are dressed up a little bit more?
11: Growing up, my mother said, don't dress for the job you have, but dress for the job you want. If you're trying to position yourself, if you want to stand out, my opinion is that dressing up a little. Overdressing can hurt you as well, by the way. If you overdress in a culture where people don't do that, then you stand out potentially negatively, right? If it actually hurts you.
5: Interesting. So you think people think you're stuck up or you don't belong there or
11: That's
5: something
11: right.
5: like that? That's interesting.
11: That's right.
5: Okay. This is another controversial issue. Are you ready?
11: Uh-oh. Get ready.
5: Okay. Shorts. Yes, maybe, no, or hell no?
11: Hell no. Unless you're a phys ed teacher or a gym instructor, the answer is no under any circumstances. And believe it or not, this is hotly contested.
5: It is hotly contested. A lot of designers are making short suits.
11: Listen, No. 95% of workplaces, that would not cut it.
5: Okay. And another one. Sandals?
11: So sandals generally are okay, particularly when it's hot. However, make sure your feet are in order, right?
5: That's Johnny C. Taylor, Jr. He is the president and CEO of the Society for Human Resource Management. Johnny C. Taylor, thanks so much for talking with us.
11: Thank you.
5: This is Morning Edition from NPR News. I'm Michelle Martin.
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0: Thanks for listening to 90.9 WBUR. Good morning. I'm Steve Brown, 85 degrees in Boston at 1119. After an economic crisis and bankruptcy, Detroit is recovering and revitalizing. Coming up at noon on WBUR, business owners and new residents are injecting new life into the city. Stay with us.
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0: Coming up in about 15 minutes on 90.9 WBUR, as part of a big government reshuffling, Ukraine's President Volodymyr Zelensky has dismissed his defense minister. The ousting was met with outrage in the country. We'll tell you about it ahead here on WBUR.
1: Hi, it's Margaret Lowe, WBUR CEO, here to say thank you. A year ago, Congress cut all our federal funding. 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
0: We'll have increasing clouds with some more patchy smoke today. The high's near 88 degrees, mostly cloudy tonight. Some isolated showers. The lows will be around 64 degrees. Sunny tomorrow, the high 83. Partly sunny on Saturday, the highs will be around 87 degrees. Right now it is 86 degrees in Boston. This is 90.9 WBUR.

0: 86 degrees in Boston at 119. Good afternoon. I'm Steve Brown. Coming up in about 15 minutes on 90.9 WBUR, a look at the ways Democrats beyond the progressive left are changing their tone on aid for Israel. That's ahead here on 90.9 WBUR.
1: President Trump delivers a primetime speech in which he has, quote, really big news on voting machines. 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
0: 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Mostly sunny and hot this afternoon. Widespread smoke, mainly after 5 p.m. The high's near 91 degrees.
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4: It's Here and Now. Most dads will tell you that having children changed them forever, and a growing body of evidence shows that is true on a biological level. The brains of fathers look significantly different from men who've never raised kids, and those changes persist long after the children grow up and leave the house. Darby Saxby is a professor of

0: 88 degrees in Boston at 319. Good afternoon. I'm Steve Brown. Ahead in about 15 minutes on 90.9 WBUR, a look at the ways Democrats beyond the progressive left are changing their tone on aid for Israel. That's ahead here on WBUR.
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0: Heat, humidity, and haze. Wildfires from up north are coloring our skies, but here in Massachusetts, officials are warning of brush fire danger. Drought is a major concern, and communities are enforcing water bans. Turn to us here on 90.9 WBUR for the latest on the drought and hourly weather updates. Keep checking in. Mostly sunny and hot this afternoon. Widespread smoke will reappear after 5 p.m. The highs near 91 degrees. Mostly cloudy tonight with some isolated showers. Lows around 64.
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6: It's Here and Now. Most dads will tell you that having children changed them forever, and a growing body of evidence shows that is true on a biological level. The brains of fathers look significantly different from men who've never raised kids, and those changes persist long after the children grow up and leave the house. Darby Saxby is a professor of psychology at the University of Southern California. She just published a new book called Dad Brain, The New Science of Fatherhood and How It Shapes Men's Lives. Darby, welcome.
7: Happy to be here.
6: You know, I grew up believing, because I was taught, that parenting doesn't come naturally for men because we don't have the biology for it. In other words, we're not mothers. And I'm sure you've come across that before too. Is it true?
7: No. And this is the reason I was so excited to write this book and get this emerging science out there, because I think we do often have this bias that dads are just kind of helplessly trying to figure it out. And in fact, we find that both new moms and new dads undergo changes to their brains, and that those changes seem to support their participation in caregiving.
6: So what I love about this book is that it's personal for you. You have a dad and a stepdad, which, you know, by definition makes fatherhood kind of complicated in your family. How did these two men put you on the path of this topic?
7: After my parents got divorced, I was 9 years old, they negotiated joint custody. And so my dad, who had been a fairly hands-off, typical 1980s dad, suddenly was alone with me and my brothers and my sisters for a week at a time. My dad, out of the gate, maybe didn't know how to be a hands-on dad.

0: I get the chills just listening to that song. From your vantage point there in County Mayo in the west of Ireland on the Atlantic coast, what is the cultural value of the shillelagh, not only for people where you are, but also for the Irish-American families who carried them across the Atlantic in their suitcase?
1: Yeah, well, I'll be honest, Peter, you're not the first from across the pond, as we say, to bring shillelaghs to our attention. Many families over in America have come and contacted me saying that they have these and they want to know more about them. So it must have been done quite frequently. The personal history is probably lost now, but I always say, why would somebody leave Ireland with everything they had and bring essentially a stick with them? And there's a significance to that. There has to be. You're not going to do that for no reason. And not only that, but make sure it's retained on the family as it is right down to yourself today.
0: Yeah, yeah. Noel Campbell, curator at the National Museum of Ireland. Noel, thank you so much for helping me learn more about my own family history and more of the culture. Thank you so much. Nice to speak with you.
1: Thank you very much, Peter.
0: And I never met my grandparents. Here and Now is a production of NPR and WBUR. I'm Peter O'Dowd in Phoenix.
2: And I'm Scott Tong at WCMU in Mount Pleasant, Michigan. It's Here and Now.
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4: 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Good afternoon. I'm Steve Brown. Just a minute and a half before 4 o'clock. Coming up next at 4 o'clock, it's All Things Considered. It'll be mostly cloudy tonight with some isolated showers. The lows around 64 degrees. Sunshine tomorrow. The highs around 83. Should be partly sunny on Saturday. The highs around 87 degrees.
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1: And we've got smoke wafting back into the region now. Should last for a couple of hours. Our forecast is coming up. Meantime, headlines for this Thursday afternoon. Floods from heavy rains have killed at least one person in the Texas Hill Country west of San Antonio. Rivers are still rising there now. It's the same area where floods killed 26 people at a summer camp last year. A National Transportation Safety Board report out today suggests that a sightseeing helicopter collided with geese before it crashed into the Hudson River in New York City in April of last year. Six people died in the crash. And the Trump administration today finalized a rule that will require international students to get federal permission to stay more than 4 years on a student visa. It's a departure from long-standing practice that lets students stay as long as needed to finish their academic program. Wall Street numbers are next.
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1: 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S&P lost 0.5%, and the Nasdaq tumbled 1.5%. 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
1: Windy and warm, wildfire smoke settling back in for a few hours. Off and on showers this evening, lows about 60. Tomorrow, sunny, breezy, more comfortable, around 83 degrees. And for the weekend, partly sunny Saturday, maybe a shower later Saturday and early Sunday, with sunshine for the bulk of the day on Sunday. It's 420.
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0: This is All Things Considered from NPR News. I'm Elsa Chang.
4: And I'm Scott Detrow. The Odyssey is a story that is almost 3,000 years old, one that has been retold time and time again. And with each iteration, a new generation of storytellers gets a chance to put their own spin on Odysseus, the complicated man, the man of twists and turns, trying to make his way to his wife Penelope after the Trojan War.
5: No one could stand between me and home. Not even the gods.
6: The word most commonly associated with Odysseus or Ulysses back in the day was always wily. And that's a... That's not a word you traditionally associate with your hero.
4: That is director Christopher Nolan. He has been thinking about adapting The Odyssey for more than 20 years and finally got his chance after the success of 2023's Oppenheimer. But even for a director known for his lengthy films, the entirety of Homer's epic poem was just too much for one movie. So Nolan told me he started by making choices.
6: I did it in stages, and one of the first things I did after I'd reacquainted myself with the poem, I sat down and I wrote a list of what defines the Odyssey. Things like the Cyclops, things like the Sirens. I think for a lot of people, the Lotus Eaters would be one of those things. Mm-hmm. And so I was trying to strike a balance between your sort of thoughts on what this thing is before you get really acquainted with it and then the specifics of it.
4: And yet at the same time, you're adding, you know, you're scaling down, but then you're adding. Like I was struck by both Penelope and Circe are present characters in the poem, but they're for a lot of reasons kind of more in the background, and you give them both, you know, speeches almost talking about their point of view on this world.
7: Look at this great house. It's done this one.

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1: I'm Lisa Mullins in Boston. Summer in Maine, pine trees, beaches, and now white-hot political intrigue. Democrat Graham Plattner's messy departure from the U.S. Senate race in Maine has sparked a frenzied process to replace him on the ticket. And covering that race and a lot more is Alex Seitz-Wald, who is the editor of the Midcoast Villager. He joins us from Camden, Maine. Hi, Alex.
2: Hi, Lisa. Thanks for having me.
1: So, Alex, you were a national political reporter for NBC and left for a quieter life at a small town paper, but it is not so quiet after all. National politics has found you again. The primary issue here being now, anyway, that Oyster farmer Graham Plattner bowed out of the Senate race last week after somebody he used to date accused him of rape. He denies the accusation. But why is this race a major story nationally?
2: The number one reason that we're all paying attention to this is Susan Collins. If Democrats want to take back the Senate, they basically have to defeat Susan Collins. So it's not hyperbole to say that the fate of the Senate and therefore control of government and whether Donald Trump and Republicans will continue to retain total control of Washington could all come down to Maine and now this breakneck race to replace Graham Plattner.
1: So there are 13 candidates who want to take Graham Plattner's place. Tell us who the ones that we should know about are and what they stand for.
2: So the ones to really pay attention to are the three who had been running for governor and came up short in that Democratic primary. Shenna Bellows, the Secretary of State. Nirav Shah, who was the director of the Maine CDC during COVID. He was on TV all the time, people very familiar with him. And then there's Troy Jackson, who is a fifth-generation logger from Allegash, which is way up in the northern corner of the state. By Canada, really aligned himself with Plattner, but has since distanced himself and said he doesn't want anything to do with Graham Plattner. There really is no moderate option among the leading candidates now. They support Medicare for all. They support putting restrictions on aid to Israel. And they're all positioning themselves to be aggressive fighters against Donald Trump and to join the kind of Bernie Sanders, Elizabeth Warren wing of the Democratic Party.
1: So this is really happening quite fast. And something else that's been going on, of course, the fatal ICE shooting in Biddeford, Maine, has increased the intensity even more. How are the Democrats, those you mentioned and others who are running for Susan Collins' seat, responding to the killing by ICE?
2: Every leading candidate has called for abolishing ICE. The tide has really shifted against ICE and these raids in Maine. In my neck of the woods, there's a little town called Friendship. It's one of the only red towns on the coast of Maine until you get very far north. The owner of the only store in this little town, Friendship, was recently arrested by ICE. And this conservative town rallied for his release. They submitted petitions. They said that the town can't exist without him. So this puts Collins in a really tough place of being forced to talk about national politics, defend national politics, and the White House and the Republican Party.
1: A bigger picture question to close with here. The state has been so much in the news for the past couple of years. I mean, now because of the election, before because of the deadly shooting in Lewiston and ICE, of course. How are people feeling? How do things feel as unsettled as they seem from the outside?
2: People in Maine that I talk to feel very unsettled by all of this, especially in my neck of the woods and Midcoast, these lovely, picturesque little towns where you can kind of forget what decade it is. People are feeling like this is the outside world and reality crashing down on them. And it just shows that there's nowhere in America where you can really escape these nationalized political trends.
1: That's Alex Seitz-Wald, the editor of the Midcoast Villager based in Camden, Maine. So nice to talk to you. Thank you.
2: Thanks, Lisa.
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1: Skies have turned hazy again with a layer of smoke around again. Tonight, slow clearing down around 60. Then three fairly nice days ahead. Tomorrow, Saturday and Sunday, varying amounts of sunshine, wind. Some showers Saturday afternoon and early Sunday, right about 80 degrees through the stretch. 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
4: 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Rhetoric and reality of elections in the Trump era and what it all means for November's midterms tomorrow on Morning Edition from NPR News. 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
5: From NPR News, this is All Things Considered. I'm Elsa Chang.
6: And I'm Scott Detrow. The Men's World Cup final is set. Argentina, the defending champions, will take on Spain on Sunday. Hundreds of millions of fans will be watching worldwide. Among them, Roger Bennett. He is the founder and CEO of the Men in Blazers Media Network. He is also the man who prophesied many years ago that soccer would one day consume this country. Raj, welcome back to All Things Considered.
7: Scott Detrow, it's my favorite show. I'm delighted to be here.
6: Has your prophecy come true? Have Americans, after this summer of soccer throughout the U.S., has soccer come to consume this country?
7: It's felt like it. We've just completed a coast-to-coast tour in a large orange John Madden-style bus doing huge college game day-style pre-game shows in city after city after city. It has felt utterly ecstatic, and it remains to be seen. The tournament's been the storylines on and off the field utterly beautiful. I think America's fallen in love with global football, fans falling in love with it, but there's a circus, and circuses leave town, so it remains to be seen the lasting legacy of this into the long term.
6: My favorite moment of just how much everyone's gotten into this is yesterday's match was during All Things Considered live broadcast, and there are like these 2-foot-thick walls between the studio and the rest of the newsroom, and I could hear everybody screaming when the second Argentina goal happened through all of those walls in that studio. I've never heard sound in there before, but then I did. It was wild.
7: Soundproofing and destroying it is just one of Lionel Messi's everyday miracles.
6: I want to talk about Spain and Argentina, but first, one more question about kind of what comes next. There are so many people, and I will say I have fallen into this trap after previous World Cups. You get so excited. You're a casual soccer fan. You want to keep going. You're Googling Champions League schedules. You're subscribing to all the things that stream the games. And then it just kind of falls off. What is your advice for the casual fan who wants to keep this going in this moment?
7: Look, the 1994 Men's World Cup was meant to turn America, which was like space to Captain Kirk, the final frontier, immune to the global game, into a football-loving nation, a soccer-loving nation. And it was, a rapture for a month, and then it did largely fade. But the world's changed, Scott. You know, the internet now connects young Americans to the giant clubs of Arsenal, Liverpool, and there are so many forms of football. Find the one you like. Women's football is an incredible National Women's Soccer League, which is surging. Men's football, the best is played in Europe. The Premier League is like a telenovela played out live by 22 men at a time wearing polyester jerseys and cleats. It is absolutely magnificent. The world is enthralled. And the Champions League is where it's like a Star Wars cantina where the whole European continent does battle against each other. If you're new, you become hooked. Those are where Erling Haaland, your favourite Norwegian Viking, Shaquille O'Neal and cleats who charm the entire nation, and then arrive back in Norway with a Texan stuffed raccoon under his arm, signalling back to us that he loves us and is changed by this experience. He plays in England. You will watch him week after week destroy all comers. So find your thing. I can't tell you what to find. It will sing your name when you tune in, and you will fall in love.
6: Yeah. To the World Cup, are Spain and Argentina the two teams you expected to see on Sunday?
7: They both are, you know, these journeys have been utterly biblical. Look, I'd be lying if I predicted this. France played utter champagne football. They had a late show style high octane offense that appeared unstoppable until they met Spain. You know, Argentina, make no sense, Scott. This is a cardiac team, a chaos team, a team that play with complete and utter emotion in a sporting world where you're meant to drain emotion, be focused, be tactical. They do none of that. They look vulnerable. They look out of games. And then suddenly, because they have this 39-year-old mystical quasi-religious figure at this point, Lionel Messi, in their midst, they will rise up late and perform everyday miracles as they did in coming from behind yet again to stun England. For them to face Spain, this is organisation, this is tactics, this is systems, Spain against the complete opposite in Argentina. We're blessed to see this battle, and it is. As Steve Kornacki would say, it's too close to call.
6: It's almost like it's like when the lava flows into the ocean, these two totally opposite teams hitting each other. I mean,
7: that's exactly what it is.
6: The Argentina squad, it almost feels like they're testing themselves. Like, what if we didn't really lock in till the 80th minute, the 85th minute? Let's press it even more. Like, each game, it's more and more shocking.
7: It is. None of it makes sense. It is almost a divine magic. The incredible thing about this final is that the star of both teams, 39-year-old Lionel Messi, 19-year-old Spaniard Lamine Yamal, incredibly, it looks like AI. Many of your listeners will have seen it. By complete chance, when Messi was 20, he was in a photo shoot with a six-month-old baby. That six-month-old baby turned out to be Lamine Yamal. And now when you look at it, these two are going to face each other, leading their teams at very different ages into the greatest game 5 billion people watching around the world.
6: I could not believe that photograph was real when I first saw it. It's amazing.
7: It makes no sense. I just did an interview with John Oliver where he said it makes no sense unless we find out that Lionel Messi, age 20, just realised that the only way that he could break the pressure of being a professional footballer was just by calmly bathing thousands of random babies. Just kept him pure. So there's one. Either way, it's a beautiful, beautiful thing.
6: Do you want to venture a prediction for Sunday?
7: Oh, that would be a brave, brave man. Watching what he did to England, I have never seen anything like it in sports. The Athletic worked out that Lionel Messi walks for 63% of the time. He stands still for another 25% of the time on the field. But it's what he does in that quite alchemic remaining 12%, which makes him almost like watching Mozart. In our day, like watching Michelangelo sculpt, people will be talking about this man for centuries to come. I would never bet against Lionel Messi. And if at the final whistle, Argentina win, we will see a man before our eyes turn into a demigod.
6: There you go. That was none other than Roger Bennett, the founder and CEO of the Men in Blazers Media Network. Roger, thank you for coming on. Enjoy these last few days. And I hope you can get some sleep starting Sunday.
7: We'll sleep after the final, and big love to all of you at NPR. Thanks for having me on.

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1: Nice to have you with us on this Thursday evening here at 90.9 WBUR. I'm Lisa Mullins. Floods from heavy rains have killed at least one person in the Texas Hill Country west of San Antonio. Rivers are still rising. It's the same area where floods killed 26 people at a summer camp last year. The government of Brazil is threatening to impose its own tariffs in retaliation for those imposed by the U.S. The Trump administration said it will put 25% tax on certain imports, blaming Brazil for unfair trade practices. And the FDA today approved a first-of-its-kind pill to reduce cholesterol. The treatment had previously only been available through an injection. Drug maker Merck says it should become available in the next few weeks. A check on Wall Street numbers is coming up.
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1: Losses across the board on Wall Street. The Dow fell 0.2%. S&P lost 0.5%, and the Nasdaq tumbled 1.5%. Details coming up in business news at 6:30. The Danish shipping giant Maersk says its new facility in Central Mass will add about 1,000 jobs. The fulfillment hub in Hopedale is set to open next month. It'll be used to ship goods for online retailers. Maersk says it'll be able to handle more than 330,000 packages a day. It's 6:20.
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1: It's smoking out there. We should have especially thick smoke and haze this evening. Could have some showers. Eventually it'll clear out, though. Cool for a change, down to about 60 degrees. Then tomorrow, sunny, breezy, up around 80. The weekend should turn out partly sunny and windy. Maybe some showers or downpours Saturday afternoon and early Sunday. Highs through the weekend, not too far from 80. This is WBUR. 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
4: Hi, it's Margaret Lowe, WBUR CEO. A year ago, when Congress cut all our federal funding, you stepped up in a big way. WBUR doesn't have a paywall or venture backing. We run on people choosing to support something they could get for free. People like you, who believe we make a difference for this community. We'll always be a free public good, so everyone can listen. Thank you for listening, and thank you for giving.
1: Summer in Maine. Pine trees, beaches, and now white-hot political intrigue. Democrat Graham Plattner's messy departure from the U.S. Senate race in Maine has sparked a frenzied process to replace him on the ticket. And covering that race and a lot more is Alex Seitz-Wald, who is the editor of the Midcoast Villager. He joins us from Camden, Maine. Hi, Alex.
5: Hi, Lisa. Thanks for having me.
1: So, Alex, you were a national political reporter for NBC and left for a quieter life at a small town paper, but it is not so quiet after all. National politics has found you again. The primary issue here being now, anyway, that Oyster farmer Graham Plattner bowed out of the Senate race last week after somebody he used to date accused him of rape. He denies the accusation. But why is this race a major story nationally?
5: The number one reason that we're all paying attention to this is Susan Collins. If Democrats want to take back the Senate, they basically have to defeat Susan Collins. So it's not hyperbole to say that the fate of the Senate and therefore control of government and whether Donald Trump and Republicans will continue to retain total control of Washington could all come down to Maine and now this breakneck race to replace Graham Plattner.
1: So there are 13 candidates who want to take Graham Plattner's place. Tell us who the ones that we should know about are and what they stand for.
5: So the ones to really pay attention to are the three who had been running for governor and came up short in that Democratic primary. Shenna Bellows, the Secretary of State. Nirav Shah, who was the director of the Maine CDC during COVID. He was on TV all the time, people very familiar with him. And then there's Troy Jackson, who is a fifth-generation logger from Allagash, which is way up in the northern corner of the state by Canada. Really aligned himself with Plattner, but has since distanced himself and said he doesn't want anything to do with Graham Plattner. there really is no moderate option among the leading candidates now. They support Medicare for all. They support putting restrictions on aid to Israel. And they're all positioning themselves to be aggressive fighters against Donald Trump and to join the kind of Bernie Sanders, Elizabeth Warren wing of the Democratic Party.
1: So this is really happening quite fast. And something else that's been going on, of course, the fatal ICE shooting in Biddeford, Maine, has increased the intensity even more. How are the Democrats, those you mentioned, and others who are running for Susan Collins' seat, responding to the killing by ICE?
5: Every leading candidate has called for abolishing ICE. The tide has really shifted against ICE and these raids in Maine. In my neck of the woods, there's a little town called Friendship. It's one of the only red towns on the coast of Maine until you get very far north. The owner of the only store in this little town, Friendship, was recently arrested by ICE. And this conservative town rallied for his release. They submitted petitions. They said that the town can't exist without him. So this puts Collins in a really tough place of being forced to talk about national politics, defend national politics, and the White House and the Republican Party.
1: A bigger picture question to close with here. The state has been

0: Well, as we heard elsewhere in the show, President Trump is set to give a primetime address tonight about, quote, free and fair elections. Now, we at NPR do not know exactly what the president is going to say, and I bet you can imagine that any advanced knowledge might be lucrative on the booming betting sites known as prediction markets. And today, one of those sites, Kalshi, said that it caught a White House official betting on the words of the president. NPR's Bobby Allen has been covering the chaotic world of prediction markets for us and joins us now. Hi, Bobby.
1: Hey, Elsa.
0: Okay, wait. So who is this person and what is he accused of doing here?
1: Yeah, his name is Gabe Perez. He's been working with Trump since 2016, you know, controlling how fast or slow to move the president's teleprompter script. And that is when, you know, Trump uses one, right? He is famous for his freewheeling and unpredictable speeches. But occasionally, Trump would give Perez a shout out on campaign stops, like he did here in, at a Reno rally in 2014.
2: I have a guy, Gabe. He's excellent. I've had some real bad ones, but I have Gabe. Some of the bad ones, they go so fast. You know, I will go and pop, pop, pop, pop, pop, pop, pop, pop. I say, slow the damn day. No, a good one is really like gold.
1: He thought Gabe was gold, right? But, you know, he could see what words were in Trump's scripted speech. So then he could go onto a betting site like Kalshi and place correct wagers on what Trump would say or not say. And Kalshi's investigators said that is exactly what he was doing. He allegedly made around $100,000 doing this.
0: Wow.
1: I reached out to Perez and he didn't return a request for comment.
0: Well, how has the White House responded?
1: Yeah, well, back in March, the White House issued a memo to staff telling them that using non-public government information to bet on sites like Kalshi and Polymarket is illegal and could even lead to prosecution. When asked about the incident, which was first reported by ABC News today, Press Secretary Carolyn Leavitt said she discussed it with President Trump.
3: He believes it's deeply unfortunate and, frankly, a disgrace. And the individual that was cited in that report is complying with the CFTC but has been put on paid administrative leave. So there will be a teleprompter operator tonight, of course, but it will not be the one, unfortunately, in that story.
1: Leavitt clarified that he's been placed on unpaid administrative leave. And also, last time I checked, Kalshi traders already have more than $1 million on the line for tonight's speech, betting on whether he'll say words like fake news or phrases like rigged election.
0: Okay. Well, just generally speaking, Bobby, how are the prediction market companies like Kalshi or Polymarket navigating these kinds of concerns about insiders abusing confidential information?
1: Yeah, they're attempting to crack down. There have been two indictments so far, one over a special forces soldier who had advance notice of the operation that led to the arrest of Venezuela's Nicolas Maduro, allegedly netting him $400,000 in profit, and another case where an employee of Google is accused of using internal company records to profit on a market over who would be the most Googled person of the year. So there have been a handful of high-profile cases like these, but critics of these sites say certain topics like what a politician will or will not say are always susceptible to people making a buck on insider intel. And those who study prediction markets say most people with that kind of insider intel, Elsa, just aren't getting caught.
0: Interesting. Well, has Congress or the White House made any attempts to rein in these companies?
1: The administration has been taking a mostly hands-off approach, and Congress has proposed quite a few things, but nothing has passed. Really, the restrictions are happening on the state level. In Minnesota, Kalshi is banned, and there's lawsuits nationwide. So states really are the ones here, Elsa, clamping down.
0: That is NPR's Bobby Allen. Thank you, Bobby.
1: Thanks, Elsa.
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5: This is WBUR. Thick wildfire smoke is turning New England skies into an orangey-gray color and triggering quality alerts. There is an air quality alert in effect until midnight tonight. Listen to WBUR for the latest on the smoke and what you need to know. This is 90.9 WBUR, 81 degrees now in Boston at 6:30. 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